Stephen Osborne was our pianist for Sergei Rachmaninoff's Prelude in B. The King FM Classical Commute. Now it is time to slow things down. Not just slowly. Not very slowly. It is more than slow. That is, in fact, what Claude Debussy meant with his wonderfully cheeky title of the piece, La Plus que Long, roughly the slower than slow. And here's the fun trivia. The piece was originally associated with the world of Parisian cafes and the emerging popularity of the tango. Debussy even had a particular kind of cafe musician in mind when he wrote it. And so although this sounds sophisticated enough for a concert hall, there is just a hint of Parisian nightlife hiding there. And if you're listening while doing something stressful, consider this your musical permission slip to do it just a little more slowly.

Claude Debussy's La Plus que Lent, the More Than Slow. We heard the San Francisco Symphony led by Michael Tilson Thomas in that performance. It's 9 minutes now after 5 o'clock on this King FM Classical Commute. Well, now we've reached the portion of the program where speed is officially overrated. This is Camille Saint-Saëns' Tortoises from Carnival of the Animals. It's a musical tribute to creatures who have never once looked at a clock and thought, we really need to hurry. Saint-Saëns wrote the Carnival of the Animals as a bit of musical fun, packed with jokes, musical parodies, and clever little surprises. But when we get to the tortoises, he pulls off one of the great musical pranks, because tortoises are supposed to move so slowly. Well, Saint-Saëns takes the famous can-can from Offenbach's Orpheus in the Underworld, normally one of the fastest, most energetic dances you can imagine, and slows it down dramatically. And the result is really fun.

That was the Carducci String Quartet's performance of Carnival of the Animals from Camille Saint-Saëns' Tortoises on Classical King. It's 13 after 5 o'clock. Mike Brooks enjoying the music with you. Thanks for hanging with me this afternoon. Up next, James Newton Howard's The Wedding from the 1995 film Restoration. And if the title has you expecting something sentimental, well, you're absolutely right. But Mr. Howard knows how to make romance sound rather elegant. On Classical King, here's a performance of The Wedding from The Restoration.

Our pianist was Alicia de la Rocha, playing for us Isaac Albeniz's Cuba from his Spanish Suite No. 1. Well, up next on the King FM Classical Commute, lute superstar John Dowland, one of the great virtuosos of his time. He worked abroad for years. Despite being English, he spent much of his career at the court of King Christian in Denmark, rather than holding a major position in England. But in 1612, the planets aligned and Dowland became one of the musicians serving King James I of England, and that was the prestigious court position that Dowland had sought for years. Let's listen to his tune called As I Went to Walsingham. Nigel North is going to play lute for us this afternoon.

That was lutenist Nigel North playing for us John Dowland's As I Went to Walsingham. Well, up next on the King FM Classical Commute is Cortege by Anthony Phillips and Andrew Skeet. Now, you might know the name Anthony Phillips, an early member of the rock group Genesis. Andrew Skeet, meanwhile, a conductor, arranger, and orchestrator who has crossed comfortably between classical music, film, television, and pop tunes. Put those two musical worlds together and you get something special. Music that feels classical in its craftsmanship, but cinematic in its atmosphere. Give a listen to the Cortege by Phillips and Skeet on Classical King.

On Classical King FM, that was Cortege, Anthony Phillips and Andrew Skeet's piece played for us on the commute. Mike Brooks with you. Well, taking a peek as you've been stuffed away in the office or the shop all day. It is 66 now, mostly overcast outside. Things are supposed to clear up tonight, though. Should be lots of sunshine tomorrow and a high of 72, and it stays pleasant right on into the weekend. At Classical King, we continue now with Clarice Ferner playing for us this waltz in B minor.

That was Johannes Brahms, Waltz in B Minor on Classical King, Clarice Ferner playing it for us. Well, throughout the week, Classical King has been highlighting composers and artists from across Latin America in celebration of Hispanic Heritage Month and CIMAR Fiestas Patrias going on this weekend at Seattle Center's Festal celebration. So let's head south to Argentina for composer Carlos Gardel's El Día de que Me Quieras, The Day That You Love Me. Quartet San Francisco is going to play it.

Un Clásico King from Carlos Gardel, El Día Que Me Quieres, the Quartet San Francisco's performance on Clásico King. So give me 4 minutes and 16 seconds right now to kind of take the volume down a little bit, make the room for something very serene. That would be César Franck's Panis Angelicus from his Mass in A major. It seems to have discovered in this piece the musical equivalent of a deep breath. The title Panis Angelicus, Bread of Angels, comes from a hymn by the medieval theologian and philosopher Thomas Aquinas. Well, Franck set his words to music with extraordinary simplicity and created a piece that has become one of his best known. Let's listen as Franck gives us a few minutes in which absolutely nothing needs to hurry.

0: The Panus Angelicus from César Franck's Mass in A. That was the choir of Westminster Cathedral with the organist Ian Simcock. At Classical King, it is 19 minutes to go until 6 o'clock. Coming up, one of Domenico Scarlatti's 500-plus sonatas right after this.
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Elliot Fisk was the guy with the flying fingers there, playing for us Domenico Scarlatti's Sonata in B Minor. It's 15 minutes to go until 6 o'clock. Remember, Lisa Bergman will be along at 6 with the King FM Classical Dinner Hour. Every weeknight between 6 and 7 o'clock, she serves it up. Musical appetizer, entree, and dessert, too. The King FM Classical Dinner Hour. Right now, though, let's turn our attention to a composer who could make a melody sound like it had been wandering through the countryside, fallen in love, and come back with a story to tell. Antonín Dvořák is the composer, and we're going to hear his romantic pieces, four short works originally written for violin and piano. And despite the title, now you don't need to light candles or write anyone a sonnet or dramatically stare out a rain-streaked window, although all three are perfectly acceptable listening activities. This is Antonín Dvořák's romantic pieces, and if you happen to fall in love with the music along the way, well, consider that perfectly acceptable side effect. Uto Uki is going to play violin. Leonard Slatkin is our pianist.

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1: What a treat to have your company on the Classical Dinner Hour. 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But right now, George Frederick Handel, on his best behavior, joins us with this Oboe Concerto No. 3 with the Scottish Chamber Orchestra, Alexander Gibson conducting, and Robin Miller on the oboe.

0: Handel's Oboe Concerto No. 3 with the Scottish Chamber Orchestra, led by Alexander Gibson. That was Robin Miller on the oboe on the Classical Dinner Hour. 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

the intermezzo from Mendelssohn's A Midsummer Night's Dream. We heard the Rotterdam Philharmonic Orchestra with Jeffrey Tate conducting. On the Classical Dinner Hour, Classical Happy Hour, every weeknight at 6, I'm Lisa Bergman. Happy now because a composer who is willing to take a chance and pull your leg a little bit with this is Symphony No. 94, nicknamed the Surprise Symphony. There is a surprise included. It's not right away. You have to wait a little bit. He'll warm you up with a very whimsical first movement, but then comes the surprise. I'll give you a hint, because if I told you what the surprise is, it wouldn't be a surprise anymore. But the Germans have a different name for this moment in the symphony. They call it the Paukenschlag. And that gives you just enough time to go Google the word when you're listening to Haydn's Symphony No. 94. We'll hear the Academy of Ancient Music with Christopher Hogwood conducting.

0: Haydn's Symphony No. 94, known as the Surprise Symphony, also known as the Paukenschlag for German-speaking audiences, meaning the drumstroke, which was, of course, the surprise, a big bang. We heard the Academy of Ancient Music filled with practical jokesters with Christopher Hogwood at the podium. On Classical King Classical Dinner Hour, music to dine by every weeknight at 6, I'm Lisa Bergman. Coming up, music that could easily have passed for a garage band in Salzburg a couple of hundred years ago. It's just ahead, right after this.
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the fantasy piece number 3, called The Question, by Croatian composer Dora Pejacevic. We heard Ekaterina Litvinseva on the piano. On the Classical Happy Hour, every weeknight at 6, I'm Lisa Bergman. Happy to say that the weather is splendid this week. Still warm enough to be wandering around in your shirt sleeves. After dinner, maybe finding a neighborhood garage band still going at it. Well, that's what this could have easily been in Mozart's time. Music intended to be shared informally outdoors. His Eine kleine Nachtmusik, his Serenade number 13. Eine kleine Nachtmusik, meaning a little night music. Here's the Salzburg Camerata with Sándor Weg conducting.

A Little Night Music by Mozart with the Salzburg Camerata, led by Sándor Weig, on the Classical Dinner Hour on Classical King 98.1. I'm Lisa Bergman. 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
1: Thanks so much for spending part of your evening with me here at Classical King 98.1. 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I'm Lisa Bergman. Coming up, music about wild weather. But before that, Benjamin Britten joins us with this work based on a poem by the 18th century poet Christopher Smart, his Jubilate Anno, written while he was confined in an asylum. And the message is that all created beings and things praise God in their own way, and that would go from the planets to cats, mice, and flowers. It's Benjamin Britten's Rejoice in the Lamb. Here's the Westminster Abbey Choir with Martin Neary conducting.

0: Benjamin Britten's Rejoice in the Lamb. We heard the Westminster Abbey Choir, led by Martin Neary. On Classical King, listener-supported Classical King 98.1, I'm Lisa Bergman. Coming up, music that feels like wild weather, and it's just ahead, right after this.
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0: So think about this. The weather that's going to hit us in the winter months here in the Puget Sound region. I'm thinking of a beautiful, cold, clear winter night with the snow-capped Olympics glistening in the distance. But then a low pressure starts to build offshore, and before you know it, there are storm clouds everywhere. And as we hear this sonata by Beethoven, we imagine that things turn worse very quickly, until we are in the middle of a bomb cyclone in the Strait of Juan de Fuca. It's Beethoven telling the story with this, his piano sonata number 14, his Moonlight Sonata, with Andre Watts at the piano.

Stormy weather on the keyboard for Andre Watt's Pianist with Beethoven's Moonlight Sonata, his piano sonata number 14. On Classical King 98.1, I'm Lisa Bergman. So we're going to warm things up. No storm here. It's Latin American music that is taking the spotlight this week, throughout the week here at Classical King, and we'll be highlighting composers and artists from across Latin America in celebration of Hispanic Heritage Month and the CIMAR Fiestas Patrias taking place this weekend at the Seattle Center. More information on that as we warm up to the event with this by Astor Piazzolla, Argentinian composer, his Histoire du Tango, with Patrick Galois, flutist, joined by Yuran Sulcher, guitarist.

Astor Piazzolla, Argentinian composer's Histoire du Tango. That was Patrick Galois, flutist, and Yuron Silcher, guitarist. As an appetizer to what you can find happening at the Seattle Center this weekend, it's Seattle Center Festival's CIMAR Fiestas Patrias, celebrating Hispanic Heritage Month. It all takes place the 19th and the 20th at the Seattle Center, and the festival includes live music, traditional dance, visual art, food and cooking demos, children's activities, and more. That's this weekend at the Seattle Center, the CIMAR

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A nice round number, 60 degrees and clear on this Tuesday evening in Seattle, with sun on the way for Wednesday and Thursday, and temperatures in the low 70s for midday. Sean McLean listening with you to a magnified soul here, the Magnificat, as we start off this Thinking Outside the Box, is Mary's song set to music by Bach. This is Mary's song spoken, according to Luke, when she visits her cousin Elizabeth, both of them carrying the children who will change the world. And what she sings, well, it's not gentle, it's not lullaby-like, it's not even pious, it's actually more subversive. The proud will be scattered, the mighty pulled from their thrones, the hungry fed, the rich sent away empty. It's kind of revolutionary. It's like revolutionary text that's dressed as a hymn of thanksgiving. Bach sets it in 1723, shortly after arriving at his new post as music director in Leipzig, with Christmas hymns. And then about 10 years later, he revises it and drops it into a key that's more comfortable for the Saxon court trumpets that would give the festive splendor to this Magnificat. We'll hear just one movement where Mary's glory is extolled.

With the exception of the last few seconds of any Bach fugue, you can confidently say you never know what the next note is going to be. He remains not only the greatest outside-the-box musical thinker, but just utterly and completely unpredictable. You can listen over and over again and still be surprised by his choices. Pianist Pierre-Laurent Aimard playing one of those preludes and fugues from the first Well-Tempered Clavier book in E-flat minor or D-sharp minor, depending on the mood you're in for how you name things. And before that, from a new recording by the Dunedin Consort, John Butt conducting that Edinburgh-based group with Bach's Magnificat in E-flat, the Gloria in Excelsis Deo, with the trumpets, the second version Bach wrote in a trumpet-friendly key. Well, if Bach liked throwing the trumpets in for festive occasions, this next composer, his contemporary, really liked the horn. Telemann composed at least six concertos for two horns and strings, a concerto in F with two horns in a larger solo ensemble, a concerto in D for three horns, violin, and strings, and at least 19 overtures and suites, which have two to four solo horn parts. He knew the sort of visual splendor of having those hunting horns without valves held up by standing players for a performance. We're going to get one of those double horn concerti of Telemann in E-flat.

0: Eric Penzel is the horn soloist who's listed, and I'm guessing he must have doubled up on his own recording since it's a concerto in E-flat for two horns. There isn't another horn player listed with the Collegium Aureum for that Telemann double horn concerto played on real hunting horns. No valves there, the hard stuff. Where you gotta get into those in-between pitches by stuffing your fist up into the bell of the horn and lipping it. 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Sean McLean listening with you and looking forward just ahead to what happens when a composer tries to squeeze Shakespeare's bloody tragedy into the tidy shape of a sonata.
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2: 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Hear Joe Hisaishi's film scores from My Neighbor Totoro, Howl's Moving Castle, and more, performed live by the Seattle Symphony. 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
0: 31 minutes past 8 in the Pacific Northwest, and we have an out-out brief candle as the darkness settles. Tomorrow and tomorrow. And tomorrow, life's but a walking shadow full of sound and fury, signifying nothing. Now, I'm saying that in far too sane a voice because that's what Macbeth says, giving those chilling lines at the end of his bloody rise and fall in Shakespeare's tragedy. A young Richard Strauss tried to capture that same arc in music. His Macbeth begins with the necessary raw power and ambition and surges through Lady Macbeth's persuasion, I think would be a kind way of putting it, the murder of Duncan, the crown, the madness, the final battle with the moving trees and all. But Strauss couldn't quite tame the tragedy into tidy sonata form, so he revised this piece more than any other. Kind of torn between Shakespeare's drama and the musical traditions he'd inherited, but you can't stuff one grand form into another. So Macbeth may be the least played of Strauss's tone poems, but it reveals how the composer, on the brink of finding his true voice, was able to shake off past forms and learn how to turn theater into sound.

defeat, I suppose, that final chord. For the story of Macbeth, as told in 19 minutes and 51 seconds by Bavarian Radio Symphony Orchestra under Lauren Mazel, a young Richard Strauss finding his way of squeezing Shakespeare into a tragedy. And it's probably not as popular as his Don Juan or Till Eulenspiegel, but it was his first real plunge into the dark dramatic world that would shape the rest of Strauss's career. Well, we're going to have the dance before the fall in about a minute, but first this little saxophone moment as a transcription of one of the seven popular Spanish folk songs of Manuel de Falla. He was basically writing about love in all cases, and the styles are from different parts of Spain, and the first one is from Murcia in southeastern Spain. He called it El Paño Morruno, the Moorish cloth. And the folk text tells the story of a merchant who reduces the price of a beautiful cloth because it has a stain on it. But under that surface, there's an allegorical warning. A young person's good reputation, their cloth, is incredibly precious, and if it becomes stained by, let's say, an illicit love affair, their value in the eyes of society drops.

all instruments want to say that they sound the most like a human voice, but wow, the saxophone really gets really close, doesn't it? Daniel Gauthier, saxophonist, in his arrangement of what was sung when it was first written from Manuel de Falla's suite of popular Spanish songs. Pianist Zhang Yunbei accompanying him for El Paño Moruno. And now, if you want drama, we got it in spades here. It is the story of, well, Samson. In this part of Saint-Saëns' opera of Samson and Delilah, the Philistines have won. Samson is blind and chained, and the celebration that the Philistines throw is about as visceral as music ever gets for an orchestra. By the time the bacchanal that we're going to hear begins, everything's over. Samson's hair, it's gone. It's been cut off. His eyes are gone. He's turning a millstone in a dungeon while his people lament. And the scene shifts to the Temple of Dagon and the Philistines throwing a victory party. What Saint-Saëns writes for that party starts off softly enough, quite sinuously, as the priests and priestesses reprise their gentle spring song, and then the music, well, simply loses its mind. The Bacchanal is one of those pieces that embarrassed the composer's admirers and delighted everyone else. It's all writhing and pounding rhythms, the orchestra sounding generally drunk, frankly, unashamedly theatrical and sensual, and rhythmically unstoppable. German critics had already called the opera too sensuous for a religious subject. The Bacchanal is Saint-Saëns essentially agreeing with those critics and then doing it more. The party builds to a frenzy, and then Samson, blind, asks the boy leading him to guide his hands to the two main pillars of the temple. What comes after that is silence, of course, after the crash, but first, the party.

now performed regularly as a standalone orchestral showpiece, extracted from its operatic context, which suits that bacchanal from Camille Saint-Saëns' Samson and Delilah opera perfectly, since it exists in the opera less as drama than just pure sensation. Silvio Varviso in that recording with the Dresden State Orchestra for the Bacchanal from 1877. Listener-supported Classical King, where we're going to hear the marriage of classical sonics, with hip-hop's

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1: The composer Daniel Bernard Romain says that his hip-hop studies and etudes for quartet are vignettes to demonstrate aspects of hip-hop music, written for students at the Harlem School of the Arts when he served as chair of the Music Theory and Composition Department. My model, he said, for hip-hop studies, Bach's Well-Tempered Clavier and Philip Glass's Music in 12 Parts. Each one explores various aspects of hip-hop music, from rhythm to melody to harmony to form. Here's the one in C sharp minor.

0: Well, it was the group we just heard performing who made sure that that piece came into existence, the Public Quartet, just a string quartet, with that new release just came out last month of Daniel Bernard Rumain's Hip Hop Etudes. We heard the one in C-sharp minor from that string quartet. And String Quartet is live Friday night when we have some world-class players coming together. Cellist Efe Balta-Chigil from Seattle Symphony, violist Katie Liu, and violinist Kristen Lee and James Garlick, who have all been guests on our live show before. They're coming together to play Dvorak and Smetana. And it's going to be live with Dave Beck hosting. It's Emerald City Music kicking off its 11th season with this spectacular string quartet Friday night at 7. Hope you can join us.
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2: Blessed Sacrament Seattle, presenting Tabernacle organist Richard Elliott on the Ruth and Paul Mons organ, September 19th at 7:30 p.m. Details and tickets at blessed-sacrament.org/concerts.
0: Let's let Rachmaninoff settle into his favorite key, the one that fits the hands of pianists so organically, D-flat major.

And why not linger on those glorious D-flat major wide Rachmaninoff bell-like chords? The Russian, obsessed with the sound of bells ever since his childhood, and also because it's the final piece of his incredible collection of preludes, Opus 32. From the year 1910 by Rachmaninoff, Ruth Slenchinska was performing in the Christchurch Cathedral in St. Louis, Missouri. And a very different kind of Russian sound now from a composer who was a little more sardonic than Rachmaninoff, but here he's just straight up bad in this Dance of the Nights from Prokofiev and Romeo and Juliet.

Yeah, those families, they're never going to agree. The Montagues and the Capulets represented with that just kind of, I said bad before we heard it, and I hope you understand by that, as a lover of Prokofiev, that I did not mean bad, bad. I meant just bad. And just one of those vignettes from the Romeo and Juliet ballet of Prokofiev that set up the fact that the kids are doomed from the start. Georg Scholti with Bavarian Radio Symphony Orchestra. But now something universal that asks a question about the evolution of the natural world, which some composers have tried to capture in long symphonic works. But what about capturing that and the evolution of the human mind and consciousness in about an hour and 35 minutes of music? Seems pretty ambitious, but one composer who aimed for it and arguably succeeded at that goal is who we're going to hear from now. A symphony must be like the world. It must contain everything. It's famous, that line by Gustav Mahler, and it wouldn't have such power if Mahler hadn't lived up to the challenge of having said that. His whole ambition to cover the gamut of life in his first two symphonies proved pretty rich. Themes like spiritual yearning and despair and eventual transcendence. But there were some aspects of life that he had yet to address, and one was the how did we end up here question. The other is kind of obvious, and I think it's surprising considering how romantic the heart of Mahler was. He hadn't actually yet addressed the nature of love itself. Sure, love songs, romantic sounds, but by the time of this third symphony, he had yet to talk about love itself as a concept, as a question. So he didn't hold back in Symphony No. 3, and he would save love for the conclusion. It's one of the most glorious slow movements ever. Highly recommend in headphones. And along the way to the ending, he's going to cover the whole how did we get here part. Now, keep in mind that Darwin's theory of evolution was still only 30 years old when Mahler wrote this Symphony No. 3. And we get taken through the hierarchies. We start with Earth awakening. This is a Mahler's own program. Second movement is what the flowers in the meadow tell me. The third is what the animals in the forest tell me. Four, what man tells me. That's where the ego starts to show up. What the angels tell me. And finally, for the sixth and glorious final movement, what love tells me. Gustav Mahler's Symphony No. 3 in D.

0: 1902, the composer of that symphony was called back to the podium 12 times. 12. And the local newspaper reported that the thunderous ovation lasted no less than 15 minutes. We heard for that 1 hour and 35 minute symphony Gustav Mahler's Third in D minor with Vienna Philharmonic, the Women's Chorus of the Vienna Singverein, and the Vienna Boys Choir, Pierre Boulez conducting, and our mezzo-soprano soloist, the supremely elegant Anne-Sophie von Otter. What a pleasure, from a symphony that can't be quickly described, from its poems by Nietzsche to its context in the composer's life. And if you want to make the deeper dive into that symphony that's worth your while, I can personally recommend a podcast called Embrace Everything, The World of Gustav Mahler, a multi-season exploration of the composer's complete symphonies, with each podcast episode being a movement from each symphony. That's the way to do it. And they're working their way through all 10 of Mahler's symphonies. The website is easy to remember, theworldofgustavmahler.org. I'm Sean McLean. Let me know what you think.
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0: Latin music being celebrated this weekend at Seattle Center with the Fiestas Patrias, sponsored by CIMAR. And so we are enjoying the music of Latin American performers, composers, and the like this whole week on Classical King, like this guitar etude by Héctor Villa-Lobos.

0: That final chord is almost a thumb on the nose, as if to say, okay, all right, I'll give you what you're waiting for. The A minor 12th guitar etude by the Brazilian composer Hector Villa-Lobos. Timo Korhonen was our guitarist in Helsinki performing that, showing how international music can be, and a celebration of Latin American music and culture that's happening this weekend is the reason why you're hearing a lot of music of Latin America this whole week, leading up to the Fiestas Patrias, music from across Latin America, with this weekend at Seattle Center celebrating the 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
0: Quite the tribute.

have right now, inspired by the literary works of four native St. Louis women who struggled to give voice to their creativity: Maya Angelou, Sarah Teasdale, Kate Chopin, and Emily Hahn. It's Barbara Harbach's Freeing the Caged Bird for Wind Quintet.

0: Writing for some of her favorite St. Louis writers, the women who struggled to give voice to their creativity, Maya Angelou, Sarah Teasdale, Kate Chopin, Emily Hahn, Freeing the Caged Bird, that piece for Wind Quintet by Barbara Harbach. 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And thanks. We're going to hear from that ultimate Baroque, the epitome of the pan-European, a composer of German origin, writing Italian music in the British capital next.
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0: Let's hear from that pan-European George Friedrich Handel, German-born, writing Italian-style music in London. One of the last acts of the king who employed him, George I, before his death in 1727, was to sign an act naturalizing Handel as a British citizen, and Handel's first commission as a British citizen was to compose music for the coronation of King George II and Queen Caroline in 1727. So Zadok the Priest came out of that, which we often play here, and has been played at every coronation of the British monarchy since that year, 1727. And the other one was this one. Well, it's actually, there were four of them. This is the fourth and final one. It comes from these majestic coronation anthems and sets Psalm 45 and Isaiah 49. My heart is inditing of a good matter. Upon thy right hand did stand the queen in vesture of gold, and the king shall have pleasure in thy beauty. Queens shall be thy nursing mothers.

Well, it's not quite Westminster Abbey's acoustic, but not bad, the choir of King's College, Cambridge, under that fan-vaulted 16th century ceiling, with the English Chamber Orchestra and their trumpets and timpani, Philip Ledger conducting, George Frideric Handel's coronation anthem for Queen Caroline and George II, My Heart is Inditing. And so is this next composer's, heart, because he was definitely going through it when he wrote what we're about to hear. A composer loses his daughter, writes a trio in her memory, performs it publicly, and receives unanimous condemnation from the critics. That's got to be a tough one. Bedřich Smetana, the Czech composer, survived childhood when none of his 10 siblings did. He buried his first wife, he buried three daughters in infancy, and then in 1855, his beloved Fritzi, 4.5 years old, extraordinarily musical, died of scarlet fever, a year after her younger sister. Smetana threw himself into work the way people do when there's nothing else left to do. The result is the piano trio in G minor that we're going to hear, dark, grief-stricken, ending in a tarantella, which is worth knowing about. The original purpose was to whirl so frantically in these tarantella dances that the poison of a spider bite could be spun out of the body through pure physical frenzy. And that's what Smetana feels like he's doing in the finale of this trio, dancing against death. And the opening gallop of the last movement echoes Schubert's famous song about the Erl King, you may recognize if you know Schubert, where a father races on horseback, desperately trying to outrun death that's reaching for his child. Smetana performed this trio in Prague that winter, and the critics unanimously condemned it. A year later, the same three musicians played it for Franz Liszt, who was profoundly moved, and throws his arms around Smetana and turns to congratulate his wife on the work, understanding, without words, that it belongs to her too. Smetana's Piano Trio in G minor.

0: Weiss Kaplan Newman Trio to perform that piano trio in G minor of the Czech composer Bedřich Smetana, who wrote that after losing his daughter. He wrote of her, "Nothing can replace the angel whom death has taken from us." Well, it turns out that very same composer is going to be featured Friday night on our live show with his semi-autobiographical quartet that contains a moment of a sustained high note is the moment which he heard the ringing in his ears that presaged his going deaf. Tune in Friday night for Emerald City Music with Smetana and Dvorak on Northwest Focus Live.
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1: Hey there, good morning, thanks for listening. I'm Seth Tompkins, looking forward to hanging out with you on Classical King this morning. Now, when you think about the home you would most like to retire in, kind of a dream retirement home, you might be thinking of something that has a little bit of unusual character to it, right? Maybe a self-sufficient off-grid home on a farm, or maybe a cabin on stilts in the forest somewhere, something like that. And although your dream retirement property might be a little unusual, still could happen, right? This next composer's life is a good example of this. When he retired, he lived in a building that was very unusual. It was a converted mill with the windmill part of the structure still attached to the house, and actually turned into a five-story tower with rooms in it. Streaming on the Classical King app, this composer who retired in a windmill, John Ireland. Here's his Bagatelle.

0: 27th at Benaroya Hall. Music director Shen Zhang conducts Berlioz's Symphonie Fantastique, and James Ennis joins the orchestra for Bruch's First Violin Concerto. 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
1: Kitsap Opera, presenting Johann Strauss II's Die Fledermaus, September 18th and 20th at the Central Kitsap Performing Arts Center. 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
0: The next music is by Felix Mendelssohn, his Italian Symphony No. 4 on Classical King right now. Jaime Laredo here leading the Scottish Chamber Orchestra.

Jaime Laredo conducted the Scottish Chamber Orchestra on Classical King on the air in the Northwest at 98.1 FM and streaming everywhere on the Classical King app. That was Mendelssohn's Fourth Symphony, his so-called Italian Symphony. I'm Seth Tompkins. Very good to be listening with you this morning. Hope your day is off to a great start so far. Well, when it comes to being easy to read or not, are you an open book? This composer definitely was not. He was famously inscrutable, even to his closest friends. He almost never opened up about his personal feelings about anything to anybody, ever. When he was asked directly how he felt about something, he would usually reply with basically something like, well, just listen to my music, and then you'll know. See if you can sense any feelings in this one. Ballet music by the composer Aaron Copland. His Appalachian Spring here on Classical King. Here's Appalachian Spring with the Seattle Symphony, Gerard Schwartz conducting.

0: Appalachian Spring, music for the ballet stage by Aaron Copland. That American music on Classical King, played there by the Seattle Symphony, Gerard Schwartz conducting. Good morning and thanks for being here. It's great to be with you. I'm Seth Tompkins. Now coming up as the morning show continues today on Classical King, a composer whose closet likely included some clothes you might not expect to find in a classical musician's closet. More about him in under 5 minutes. 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

Berlin State Orchestra performing on Classical King at 98.1 and streaming on the Classical King app there with Brahms' Hungarian Dance number 13. 2 minutes after six right now, and you might think a classical musician's closet or wardrobe looks like Superman's, right? Just a closet filled entirely with identical tuxedos instead of identical superhero outfits. But don't forget that even Superman did need some regular clothes when he was posing as Clark Kent. And this next composer was kind of the same way. For him, when he wasn't performing, he was likely to be found outdoors hunting and fishing on the large rural estate where he spent a lot of his life and career. So his closet right there along with the tuxedos and other suits and things, would have definitely had some, smelly fishing clothes in there as well. This guy with two wardrobes, you might say, Joseph Haydn. Here's Haydn's Violin Concerto number 4. Midori Seiler, the violin soloist in this recording, with Concerto Cologne.

0: Midori Seiler, the violinist, featured there as the soloist with the ensemble Concerto Cologne in Haydn's Violin Concerto No. 4 on 98.1 Classical King. 53 degrees right now at the Classical King studios on the campus of Seattle Center. Should be dry today, high up in the 70s. Pretty nice day ahead. Thanks for listening this morning. I'm Seth Tompkins. We've got music coming up named for a powerful magical object. We'll get to that one in under 5 minutes.
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Bit of a jump scare at the end there with that March of the Trolls, music by the Norwegian composer Edvard Grieg, this morning on Classical King there with the Ulster Orchestra and conductor Vernon Handley. 6:26 right now, and up next, right up there with The One Ring to Rule Them All from Lord of the Rings, this next music is named for a very famous magical object. This object can cause all wicked people to dance involuntarily, it's said, and also summon the assistance of its owner, the powerful king of the fairies. In European folklore, the object here, Oberon's Magic Horn. That's the title of this work by Johann Nepomuk Hummel, streaming here on the Classical King app and classicalking.org with pianist Howard Shelley and the London Mozart Players.

Music by Johann Nepomuk Hummel on Classical King, 98.1, Oberon's Magic Horn. That work by Hummel, played there by the London Mozart Players, and piano soloist Howard Shelley featured in that one. I'm Seth Tompkins. Very grateful to be sharing the music with you this morning. Thanks for making some music part of your day on Classical King. Now, coming up, we'll answer one of these questions in classical music. Why is the violin such a big deal in the classical music world? Well, the answer has a lot to do with a certain composer who's coming up soon today. We'll get into more about him in just a few minutes here, right after Classical King's Morning Shot of Espresso, up next. If you're feeling at all sluggish or a little extra sleepy this morning, you are in luck, because it's 6:45, and so time for Classical King's Morning Shot of Espresso every weekday morning at 6:45, a musical energy boost to help you wake up, help you get up and at 'em for your day. This morning, it's coming from Johann Strauss Jr. Here's the Vienna Philharmonic with his At the Double.

At the Double, music by Johann Strauss Jr. on Classical King 98.1. Ricardo Muti led the Vienna Philharmonic for that work. That was Classical King's Morning Shot of Espresso for today. An energizing musical selection you can count on to help you wake up and get going with your day every weekday morning at 6:45. Now up next, if you asked a random person on the street to name a classical music instrument, a lot of people would say the violin, right? But why is the violin so central to classical music? Well, it has a lot to do with this next composer, turns out. In addition to writing classical music, he was also a violin virtuoso. And through his work on both fronts and the influence of his many students, he really helped establish the violin as one of the most prominent solo instruments and generally one of the more primary instruments in classical music as a whole. Maybe that's why the violins get to sit up front in the orchestra. This is music by the violin pioneer, you could say, Arcangelo Corelli. This Concerto Grosso in D by Corelli here with the Philharmonia Baroque Orchestra.

Nicholas McGuigan led that performance with the Philharmonia Baroque Orchestra on classical King Corelli's Concerto Grosso in D major there. Coming up, it's a pianist known to perform while wearing quote-unquote fun socks on stage. He's coming up soon. We'll hear from him in under 10 minutes. I'm Seth Tompkins. Good to be with you this morning. Thank you for being here. 53 degrees right now in downtown Seattle. Should be a dry and a nice warmish day ahead today.

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Nice applause there for the Vienna Philharmonic and conductor Franz Welzer Müst on Classical King at 98.1 and streaming on the Classical King app there with Franz von Suppé's Light Cavalry Overture. Now, if you've been known to spice up your boring clothes you wear to work with a whimsical accessory or some kind of detail from time to time, well, so does this next pianist we're going to hear from this morning. He often performs in distinctive clothing, including sometimes wearing what you might call quote-unquote fun socks. Like this one time, he's on record as performing at the very prestigious Jordan Hall in Boston, wearing socks with a pattern that was a portrait of the painter Vincent van Gogh. This is the pianist Awadajan Pratt, injecting a little fun and humor, perhaps, into this performance of music by J.S. Bach, this prelude and fugue in A-flat.

0: pianist Awadhajan Pratt there on Classical King 98.1, playing that Prelude and Fugue in A flat by Bach. 7:14 right now. Coming up on Classical King very soon, a famous composer who had to deal with persistent and apparently false rumors about his personal life. We'll get into that one just about 5 minutes away.
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0: Walk, Don't Run, where art is the movement and running is not required. 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

That's the Budapest Festival Orchestra with Dvorak's Slavonic Dance No. 12 on 98.1 Classical King. I'm Seth Tompkins. Good to be with you this morning. Thanks so much for including some music in your day. Hope it's off to a good start for you. Now, it doesn't take long to find examples of celebrities who have had to put up with bizarre and false rumors that follow them around for years. But it's not a modern problem, it turns out. The next composer back several hundred years ago had to deal with the same kind of thing. He was an ordained Catholic priest as well as a famous composer when he was alive. So when he began living with two women, an opera singer who was kind of his colleague and her sister who worked as their housekeeper, the rumors about an inappropriate relationship dogged him really for years, even though there was never any real evidence of impropriety. The composer who had to deal with that was Antonio Vivaldi. Here's a chamber concerto in D by Vivaldi here. This is a performance where Europa Galante is led by Fabio Biondi.

0: Fabio Biondi leading the ensemble Europa Galante on Classical King 98.1 in that chamber concerto in D by Vivaldi. 7:34 right now, and coming up as the morning show continues on Classical King, a composer who would, well, sometimes be wearing a suit and carrying a hammer at the same time. More about why he would do that coming up in under 15 minutes.
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0: Nikolai Rimsky-Korsakov's music is next this morning. Here's the BBC Philharmonic with his Capriccio Espanol.

Nikolai Rimsky-Korsakov's Capriccio Espagnol on Classical King 98.1. That was the BBC Philharmonic performing. I'm Seth Tompkins. Thanks for listening this morning. Got a traffic note for you. Southbound I-5 is blocked in North Seattle. Big miles-long backup from an earlier accident, so please be aware if you might be using that stretch of road this morning. 52 degrees right now in downtown Seattle. Should be a dry and warmish day later on today. Now, the next composer we've got this morning, he was sometimes seen walking down the street wearing a suit and carrying a hammer at the same time, kind of an odd combo. But the hammer was just his way of protecting himself as he walked through some questionable areas on his way home from his work at the music school where he taught. Streaming on the Classical King app and classicalking.org, that composer with the hammer and the suit, Erik Satie. Here's his Jeu Nopédie number 3.

Michel Legrand, the pianist on Classical King, 98.1 for that Jumnopédie number 3. That's music by Eric Satie this morning. 7:54 right now, and coming up soon, it's a case of better late than never from the world of classical music. That story up in just about 5 minutes with today's edition of Classical King's Mozart at 8. Some dependable Mozartian goodness, uplifting music to help you find your center and feel fresh and positive as you start a new day every weekday morning at 8. Classical King's Mozart at 8, right after the next short piece.

0: The March of the Sardar, the part of the Suite Number 1 of the Caucasian Sketches, that music by Mikhail Ippolitov Ivanov on Classical King this morning, that performance by the Cincinnati Pops Orchestra with conductor Eric Kunzel. Well, thanks so much for starting your day with some music on Classical King. Hope it's going well for you so far. I'm Seth Tompkins. Up next, Classical King's Mozart at 8.
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0: Well, whether you're dealing with awful traffic on your commute or, you know, young kids that just cannot seem to get their shoes on and get out the door on time, the morning can be a stressful time. That's why we have Classical King's Mozart at 8 on 98.1, the timeless and uplifting music of Mozart to help you kind of refind your center and de-stress to get set up to have a great day ahead every weekday morning starting at 8. Now, better late than never seems to have been what Mozart was thinking with this piece we have for Mozart at 8 today. Started as music to celebrate a party thrown in honor of a family friend. But according to records we have from the time, Mozart may not have actually met the deadline, finishing in time for the celebration. He did rework the music into this symphony, though, so we do get to enjoy it today. Better late than never with this so-called Hofner Symphony No. 35 by Mozart. Here's the Bavarian Radio Symphony Orchestra.

The Hofner Symphony by Mozart, Mozart's Symphony No. 35 on Classical King at 98.1 and streaming on the Classical King app there with the Bavarian Radio Symphony Orchestra and conductor Raphael Kubelik. That substantial work was Classical King's Mozart at 8 for today. Mozartian goodness for you to help you start the day in the best possible frame of mind every weekday morning starting at 8. 54 degrees right now in downtown Seattle, looking like it's going to be a dry and kind of warmish summery day this afternoon. Up in the 70s. Thanks for listening this morning. I'm Seth Tompkins. Now, coming up, a composer who lived by that old showbiz adage, the show must go on. We'll see what that meant for her coming up just under 10 minutes away. Right now, though, part of the special focus this week on Classical King, music from across Latin America as we gear up for the CIMAR Fiestas Patrias Cultural Festival at Seattle Center this weekend, celebrating heritage and culture and tradition from across Latin America during Hispanic Heritage Month with music like this, for one example. This is Por Una Cabeza, meaning by a head, like winning by a head, music by Carlos Gardel.

0: Itzhak Perlman, the violin soloist there with the Pittsburgh Symphony Orchestra, and the conductor, John Williams, in Williams' arrangement of Por Una Cabeza, by a head, as in winning by a head. That's music by the Argentine composer Carlos Gardel, part of the special focus this week on Classical King, highlighting composers and artists from across Latin America in celebration of both Hispanic Heritage Month and CIMAR Fiestas Patrias, celebration of Latin American independence, culture, and tradition, happening this coming weekend, 19th and 20th. At Seattle Center. More info on that at seattlecenter.com/festal. 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

The Bournemouth Sinfonietta there performing Elgar's Morning Song with conductor Norman Del Mar on Classical King 98.1. Well, the show must go on, as they say, maybe the most famous saying in all of show business, and it certainly was true for this next composer. For her, the show going on meant taking her music underground. This Polish composer remained in Warsaw during World War II, continuing to compose and hold concerts, even though that kind of thing was not allowed by the occupying forces. So she kept the show going by taking her music and concerts underground, continuing to make music in secret throughout the war. This is music by the Polish composer Gradzina Batsiewicz, her children's suite here, with Morta Grinulate, the pianist.

0: pianist Morta Grigalunetie on Classical King, 98.1, playing that children's suite by the Polish composer Grudzina Bacewicz. I'm Seth Tompkins. Good to be with you this morning. Thank you for choosing music this morning. It's 8:42 right now, and up soon this morning, music from a story that the audience found mostly, well, confusing. More about that just about 5 minutes away. And stick around after that piece for really one of the high points in the morning on Classical King, Classical King's Symphony at 9. A nice, substantial symphony to really help you get settled in and focused up for your day every weekday morning at 9. That just about 15 minutes away.
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Streaming on the Classical King app, that's the Houston Symphony with conductor Sergiu Comisiona with that Hopak, the Cossack Dance from Tchaikovsky's opera Mazeppa on Classical King. Now, some movies like Mulholland Drive and Donnie Darko are, well, kind of primarily known for being pretty confusing. In the opera this next music comes from falls into that same category. Not really a success with audiences because people, again, found it to be, well, kind of confusing. It's probably allegorical in the plot department. Luckily, we don't have to know what's going on with the story to enjoy the music in this kind of obscure opera by Gustav Holst. This is ballet music from Holst's opera The Perfect Fool. Here's the BBC National Orchestra of Wales.

0: the BBC National Orchestra of Wales, there with Richard Hickox conducting that ballet music from Gustav Holst's opera, The Perfect Fool. Thanks so much for waking up with music today on Classical King. Hope your day's off to a fine start. I'm Seth Tompkins. Keep listening for Classical King's Symphony at 9, nice substantial symphony to get you settled in for your day every weekday morning at 9. Dave Beck has the Classical King Symphony at 9 for you in just a few seconds, right after the orchestra tunes up.
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Our Symphony in 9 marks a musical milestone, written in 1868 when she was just 27. The first symphony of Swedish composer and organist Elfrida André holds the historic distinction as the very first symphony composed by a Nordic woman. The piece opens with a striking dramatic intensity, moving from introspective lyrical melodies into bursts of vibrant orchestral energy. Soaring string lines and bold brass statements make for a musical landscape both intimate and triumphant. First Symphony of André, played for us by the Norrköping Symphony Orchestra, led by Hermann Boimer.

0: Symphony No. 1 in C major from the year 1868 by the Swedish composer Elfriede André. Norrköping Symphony Orchestra playing for us. Hermann Boehmer was the conductor. We bring you new symphonic discoveries like that one and old favorites on our Classical King Symphony at 9. I'm Dave Beck, hearing full-length symphonic adventures with you every weekday morning. Our week-long celebration of Latin American heritage continues in just a moment.
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0: Throughout the week, Classical King highlighting composers and artists from across Latin America in celebration of Hispanic Heritage Month and CIMAR Fiestas Patrias, many Latin American countries marking their independence in September. And we're exploring music connected to the region's many cultures and traditions. You can find out more about the festival at seattlecenter.com/festal. And our musical celebration continuing here with Brazilian composer Heitor Villa-Lobos and his Prelude No. 4 for solo guitar. Eduardo Fernandez is the guitarist.

Cimar Fiestas Patrias taking place this Saturday and Sunday, September 19th and 20th at Seattle Center, celebrating the independence, history, and cultures of Latin American countries in celebration music of Brazil, from Heitor Villa-Lobos, that prelude number 4 in E minor for guitar, played by Eduardo Fernandez. 18 minutes before 10 on this Wednesday morning, if you learn to type on a manual typewriter, or in my case, the old IBM Selectric electric typewriter, it's remarkable to think back on how the equipment has changed over the years. You can do things with a modern computer keyboard that you could never dream of doing on the old machines. A similar dramatic evolution in tools took place over the period that Joseph Haydn wrote his keyboard sonatas. His first 30 or so compositions in that realm were written for the old-fashioned harpsichord. He wrote the remaining 30 or so for the newly invented hammer action piano, the new instrument allowing for louder and softer sounds. And there were lots more notes on the new keyboards that Haydn could ask the performer to play. You'll hear how Haydn takes advantage of the capabilities of the latest keyboard technology at the time in this Haydn Sonata No. 60 in C major, in the hands of pianist Emmanuel Axe.

0: Emmanuel Axe was the pianist playing that piano sonata number 60 in C major by Joseph Haydn.
1: 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Thanks for listening along here on Classical King. I'm Maggie Malloy. Well, strolling through the streets of Finland, there is one name you'll see everywhere, and we're going to be hearing from that composer coming up in about 7 minutes. First, though, if the humdrum of the daily grind has got you bored out of your mind at work this morning, well, close your eyes for just a moment. We're going to imagine ourselves somewhere else entirely. Clinking wine chalices amid the royal courts of Baroque-era Italy. And I've got just the music to take us there. Alessandro Scarlatti's Concerto Grosso, number 6 in E, the European Union Chamber Orchestra led here by Eyvind Odland.

kink. While strolling through the streets of Finland, there is one name you'll see everywhere. On monuments and concert halls, there are schools, parks, bars named after this man. For a while, his face was even on the country's currency. I'm talking, of course, about the composer Jean Sibelius. In Finland, he was a national hero, and his music played a big role in inspiring the people of Finland as they struggled to gain independence from Russia. When works like this Symphony No. 2 in D first premiered at the beginning of the 20th century, many Finns heard it as a rallying cry for their homeland, and some even called it the Symphony of Independence. The Symphony No. 2 in D by Jean Sibelius. Jukka-Pekka Saraste leads this performance from the Finnish Radio Symphony Orchestra.

0: Jean Sibelius' Symphony No. 2 in D, the Finnish Radio Symphony Orchestra, led by Jukka-Pekka Saraste here on Classical King. Coming up ahead, we sound the trumpets.
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0: Well, it is sunny and 63 degrees here in Seattle at 10:51 this morning. Highs today in the low 70s. I'm Maggie Molloy. Glad we can spend a little bit of this Wednesday together. Well, these days, fancy cars, expensive jewelry, designer clothing are some of the modern-day indicators of wealth. But back in the Baroque era, you could tell how wealthy a court was by how many trumpet players they had and how good those trumpet players were. So in the 17th and 18th centuries, the trumpet was really known as a symbol of pomp and circumstance. You would see it a lot in religious arts, and it was festive. You'd sound the trumpets for royalty and celebrations of all kinds. So for this reason, princes would vie to have the best trumpet players in their courts, and trumpet playing technique was really taken to new heights. But of course, any trumpet player is only as good as the music they're playing. So we'll hear next from the Italian Baroque composer Giuseppe Turrelli in his trumpet sonata in D. Wynton Marsalis, the soloist here with the English Chamber Orchestra, led by Anthony Newman.

0: on classical king Giuseppe Turelli's Trumpet Sonata in D in the hands of Wynton Marsalis, with the English Chamber Orchestra led by Anthony Newman.
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Thanks for spending part of your Wednesday with Classical Kink. I'm Maggie Malloy. Music next, from morning to night, or actually in this case, from night until morning. Melanie Bonis paints two pictures in this composition. The first movement is music inspired by the romance of nighttime. And the second movement evokes the quiet sparkle of morning time with the sunlight shimmering just over the horizon. Un soir matin by Melanie Bonis.

Soir Matin by Melanie Bonis, violinist Mark Gottoni, cellist Peter Herr, and pianist Paul Ravinius performing here on Classical King. Well, throughout the week, we are highlighting artists from across Latin America in celebration of Hispanic Heritage Month and CIMAR Fiestas Patrias, a festival that's taking place Saturday and Sunday at Seattle Center. It's all celebrating the independence, history, and cultures of Latin American countries. You'll find the details for the festival at seattlecenter.com/festal. As we hear next from the Mexican composer Manuel Maria Ponce, paying tribute here to the guitar's roots in the south of Spain in his Concierto del Sur. Eduardo Fernandez, the guitarist here with the English Chamber Orchestra, led by Enrique Garcia Asensio.

0: Manuel Maria Ponce's Concierto del Sur. The guitarist Eduardo Fernandez performing with the English Chamber Orchestra led by Enrique Garcia Asensio here on 98.1 Classical King.
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0: 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More info at unionartscenter.org. So glad to have you listening along this Wednesday on 98.1 Classical King. I'm Maggie Malloy. Well, picture this. You're getting all ready for bed. You've got the bathrobe on. You're brushing your teeth. Maybe you got the face mask going. When all of a sudden you hear music just outside. So you walk to your window, and there in your front yard, a whole crew of musician friends performing a little moonlit serenade. Well, that's essentially the surprise that Mozart was in for one night in the late 18th century. It was around 11 p.m. He was getting ready for bed when, to his surprise and delight, he heard his friends playing right outside. They had tiptoed through the front gate, set themselves up in his yard, and started playing this music of Mozart's, Under the Stars. His Serenade number 11 in E-flat, the Orpheus Chamber Orchestra performing here on 98.1 Classical King.

0: 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And don't forget, you've got big lunch plans. 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
3: It can be very challenging to keep an arts organization afloat, especially a performing orchestra. That's why the ones that have survived the last two decades that have definitely dealt with some serious financial bumps deserve a recognition of credit, including the Northwest Sinfonietta, founded back in 1991, and they will be beginning very soon their 2026-27 concert season. Let's hear them led by one of the orchestra's co-founders, Christophe Chagnard, through the Italian Girl in Algiers Overture.

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1: Two brothers happen to be two of thousands of students who passed through the tutelage of the piano teacher Edward James Parker from the Greater Vancouver area. Now, Edward James Parker also happened to be their uncle. The two Parker brothers are waiting for us on the other side of this performance of Bach's Concerto in D minor for three violins, performed by the Portland Baroque Orchestra. Monica Huggett, who led the orchestra for many, many years, she'll be one of the three violinists, along with Carla Moore and Julianne Einem.

0: Monica Huggett conducting the Portland Baroque Orchestra. Monica was also one of the three violinists on that recording, along with Carla Moore and Julian Einem. That was the Concerto in D Minor for Three Violins, written by Johann Sebastian Bach.
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0: Two brothers by the name of John Camora Parker and James Parker were lucky to have in their uncle one of the highly sought-after piano instructors from the Greater Vancouver area. Their uncle was Edward James Parker, who taught thousands of students over a six-decade career as an educator. Now, John and James have gone on themselves to have careers lasting decades as concert pianists. We're going to hear them together perform this Fantasy in F Minor by Franz Schubert.

Parker brothers, James Parker and John Kimura Parker, each of whom have enjoyed a long career as a concert pianist with numerous awards and accolades. And they were performing together Franz Schubert's Fantasy in F minor on Classical King. Now, when you think about the fall and what you look forward to, a lot of people will say, of course, the crisp air, the changing of the leaves, pumpkin. Pumpkin's a very popular answer to that question. But how about the return of music to the concert halls? A lot of our ensembles in the Pacific Northwest or even across the country, they take summer off. It's usually their hiatus. And then they return in the fall to begin their next concert season. And that is what's happening right now. Concert halls in the Pacific Northwest are filling up for a new season of live music. And we are here to make it easy for you to find concerts in your area by partnering with the Live Music Project. They're really doing the heavy lifting of listing all of the classical events in Seattle on their website. You can find your next live music experience by going to livemusicproject.org.

Introduction and Fugue, written by Mark Zuckerman. That was performed by the Seattle Sinfonia, conducted by Joel Eric Subin. This is Classical King's Local Lunch. We are 98.1. We're also streaming online at classicalking.org. Local Lunch is that time of day from noon to 1 p.m. where we celebrate local classical artists. I'm Nikhil Sarma, and you are always welcome at my table celebrating the artistry of the Pacific Northwest. Time is 12:50. We are sitting at 67 degrees in Seattle, sunny skies. And let's go back to, on this sunny day, a cold Monday back in January of 1968. That is when a group of friends and acquaintances met in a storefront on the Ave in the University District, invited by Peter Seibert, who was the music director at Lakeside School, and Seibert was organizing a new community chorus. Those people who came to the storefront on the Ave auditioned for a new group called the New School Chamber Chorus. 28 singers passed the audition, paid $10 in tuition fees and $4 for the musical scores, and a new chorus was born. They later reorganized themselves into the Northwest Chamber Chorus. We're going to hear them now, conducted by Stephen M. Demarest, performing Handel's Let Thy Hand Be Strengthened.

0: One of the anthems that George Frideric Handel wrote to mark the coronation of King George II, coronated on October 11th, 1727 in Westminster Abbey. Sung for us by the Northwest Chamber Chorus, conducted by Stephen M. Demarest. Sadly, don't have the information for the instrumental ensemble that was providing the accompaniment. Again, Let Thy Hand Be Strengthened was the name of that piece.
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0: Where we begin with a reminder that it's always good to get to know your neighbors. This next composer's family had a country home out in Le Vésinet, about 10 miles west of Paris, and one of their neighbors happened to be Georges Bizet, the composer of Carmen. Young Cécile Chaminade had been studying piano with her mother and had a chance to perform before Georges Bizet, and Bizet turned to Chaminade's father and said, "In no uncertain terms, your daughter has an undoubted gift for music," and Chaminade describes that evening as being the moment her musical life opened up. She grew up to be a concert pianist and a composer with over 400 works to her name. Let's listen to one, her piano sonata in C minor.

0: pianist Enid Catan performing Cécile Chaminade's Piano Sonata in C minor.
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The King of Denmark, his Galliard, composed by John Dowland. That was an ensemble called The King's Noise, made up of violinist David Douglas, violists Robert Mealy and Scott Metcalf, and Marguerite Tindemans, bass violinist Emily Walhout, and lutist Paul Odette. Now, Beethoven at age 29 was not the mad, unshaven genius whose eccentricity was the kind of eccentricity that made you think either this guy's a genius or he's absolutely crazy. That's kind of how we picture Beethoven today. But at 29, Beethoven was someone who was fairly polished and held aspirations to the world of high society. And in fact, high society welcomed him in. He had aristocratic friends, patrons, and pupils, and one aristocrat by the name of Prince Lichnowsky promised Beethoven financial support as long as Beethoven was without an official position worthy of his esteem. So Beethoven had money, and he had acceptance from the aristocratic world, and his first symphony represented this in a way. On the surface, it followed the norms and traditions of the symphonies at the time, especially that of the father of the symphony, Joseph Haydn. But of course, underneath these forms and conventions lied someone who was looking to push the boundaries as far as they could without breaking them. Let's hear Beethoven's Symphony No. 1 in C.

Gian Andrea Noseda conducting the National Symphony Orchestra through Beethoven's Symphony No. 1 in C on Classical King 98.1. I'm Nikhil Sarma hanging out with you for 12 more minutes before I pass things over to our friend Mike Brooks. He'll be on at 2 o'clock. Time right now is 1:48, 69 degrees in Seattle and sunny. And let's listen to this Fantasia for saxophone and orchestra written by Heitor Villa-Lobos.

0: Yuli Turovsky was conducting I Musici di Montréal, with saxophonist Isabelle Lapierre performing the fantasy for saxophone and orchestra written by Heitor Villa-Lobos.
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2: Well, all right, let's get ready to turn up the volume, do a little dancing, because our next piece comes with rhythm, energy, and just enough musical energy to make you want to clear some space for dancing on the living room floor. It's Dvorak's Slavonic Dance, number 8 in G minor. And if you think classical music means sitting still, looking serious, well, Dvorak would like a word. Written in 1878, his Slavonic Dance is inspired by the folk music of his homeland, Bohemia. So here comes Slavonic Dance number 8 in G minor, proof that classical music can have a pulse, a sense of humor, and frankly, some pretty serious dance floor credentials. Let's go.

Fun stuff from Antonín Dvořák. We heard his Slavonic Dance, number 8 in G minor. That was the Czech Philharmonic's performance, Václav Neumann conducting. All right, time to leave the dance floor now and take a little trip south, way south, to Spain. Although, technically, we're not actually going to go anywhere. That's the magic of music. No passport, no luggage, no airport lines. Our destination, Granada. And the looming before us is one of the world's great architectural treasures, the Alhambra. And our musical tour guide, French composer Claude Debussy, with his wonderfully mysterious prelude, Gateway of the Alhambra Palace, from Book 2 of his Piano Preludes. Now here's a fun bit of trivia. Debussy never actually visited Spain when he wrote this tune. His inspiration came from a picture postcard of the Alhambra sent to him by a friend. Joan Rowland is going to play it for us on Classical King.

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2: Well, next up on Classical King, time to meet Johannes Brahms and his Symphony No. 1 in C minor. Now, Brahms didn't rush into writing this symphony. Quite the opposite. He roared about it for years, and there was a pretty good reason. He was living in the enormous shadow of his very famous predecessor, Beethoven. Brahms admired Beethoven enormously, and audiences and critics more than happy to ask the slightly terrifying question. So, Johannes, when are you going to write your great symphony? No pressure, right? Well, the first symphony premiered in 1876 when Brahms was already in his 40s. By then, he had spent years wrestling with the piece and apparently decided that if you're going to enter the symphonic arena, you might as well arrive with something substantial. And substantial it is.

It took Johannes Brahms years to get round to that first symphony, but it was worth the wait, don't you think? That was his number one in C minor. We heard the Hamburg Philharmonic State Orchestra. Kent Nagano was conducting. It's about a minute to go until 3 o'clock, a classical king. Let's catch a fun one from an anonymous composer, but the piece is called The Western Wind. Uri Smilanski is going to play it for us.

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1: 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Well, Mike Brooks with you, and it is time to turn down the lights a bit, turn up your curiosity, and keep one eyebrow raised, because we're next stepping into the wonderfully mysterious world of Margaret Brandman's Spirit Visions. Spirit Visions invites us to, well, explore experiences that reach beyond the everyday, the spiritual, the visionary, and those intriguing moments when people feel they've maybe glimpsed something just beyond the familiar. It's music that asks the question, what if there's more to what we experience than what meets the eye? This is Spirit Visions, played by the Moravian Philharmonic Orchestra on Classical King.

The Moravian Philharmonic Orchestra's performance of Margaret Brandman's Spirit Visions here on Classical King. 8 minutes now after 3 o'clock. Mike Brooks with you on this gorgeous late afternoon here in the Pacific Northwest. 70 degrees at our Classical King studios, and looks like sunny in 70s all the way right into the weekend. Well, next up on Classical King, Sergei Rachmaninoff's Piano Concerto No. 2 in C minor. It was written after a devastating period in the composer's life. His first symphony poorly received, and Rachmaninoff fell into a deep creative crisis. Eventually, with the help of hypnotherapy and lots of encouragement, he regained his confidence and emerged with this extraordinary concerto. So let's give a listen. Let Rachmaninoff remind us that sometimes the way out of creative darkness is not to silence the emotion, but to turn it into something beautiful.

0: Do we all need a minute to catch our breath after that? Sergei Rachmaninoff's Piano Concerto No. 2 in C minor. Christina Ortiz was the soloist, playing with the Royal Philharmonic, and Moshe Atzman was this conductor. It's 18 to go until 4 o'clock. Here at Classic O'King, a little armchair travel coming up right after this.
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0: Well, on Classical King, time for a bit of armchair travel. And our musical tour guide, Hungarian composer Ernst von Dohnányi. And his destination, the United States. The wonderfully colorful work he called American Rhapsody, written in 1953 during Dohnányi's years in the U.S. And the piece, it's a musical postcard, but not the kind you buy at a tourist shop. Instead, von Dohnányi is going to draw on familiar American melodies, The Star-Spangled Banner, My Country, Tis of Thee, Yankee Doodle, and Turkey in the Straw. So here's Ernst von Dohnányi's American Rhapsody, proof that sometimes the best way to celebrate a country is to borrow its tunes, stir them together, and serve them with a very Hungarian sense of humor.

Hungarian composer Ernst von Dohnányi's look at America through his American Rhapsody. We heard the Frankfurt Radio Symphony. Alun Francis was conducting. A classical kink, a couple of minutes to go until 4 o'clock. Let's catch a fun one from Eric Satie. Nicholas Horvath is the pianist for his Premier Quatuor.

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1: And good afternoon. It is 4 o'clock here at Classical King. Mike Brooks with you, enjoying the music. Thanks for hanging out. Well, next up on Classical King, we're going to turn our attention to a composer who knew something about keeping an audience guessing. His name? Joseph Haydn. And if you think 18th century classical music is always polite, predictable, well, Haydn would like a word. Our next musical adventure is Haydn's Symphony No. 80 in D, written around 1784. Haydn often called the father of the symphony, though. Strictly speaking, he didn't invent it. But he did write more than 100 of them. That's a lot of symphonies. And if there had been paid by the symphony, he'd have been a very nice retirement plan in effect. So here's Joseph Haydn's Symphony No. 80 in D minor, a performance here by the Orpheus Chamber Orchestra.

From the father of the symphony, Joseph Haydn, his number 80 in D minor. That was the Orpheus Chamber Orchestra's performance here at Classical King. 4:24 on this late afternoon. Mike Brooks enjoying the music with you. Thanks for hanging out. Our musical journey continues now. I'm going to take us to a kind of an exotic place, if you will. Our guide is a remarkable woman whose story is every bit as fascinating as her music. Her name, Amanda Ira Aldridge. Now, you may not know her name, and you don't hear it as mentioned as often as Beethoven, Brahms, or Mozart, and that's one reason why this next piece feels like such a discovery. Amanda Aldridge was born in London in 1866. She was the daughter of the celebrated African-American actor Ira Aldridge, who had established an extraordinary career on the British stage. Amanda herself became a composer, singer, pianist, and teacher. Let's lend an ear to her four Moorish pictures as we give the musical spotlight to a remarkable composer whose story is well worth rediscovering. Luke Welch is going to play the four Moorish pictures for us.

0: Luke Welch was our pianist for Amanda Ira Aldridge's Four Moorish Pictures here on Classical King. Well, I have Johann Sebastian Bach hanging out in the green room, and he is up next right after this.
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From the master of counterpoint, Johann Sebastian Bach's Brandenburg Concerto No. 5 in D, Musica Antiqua Cologne, was playing Reinhard Goebel, was conducting them. It's about 6 minutes to go now until 5 o'clock, the King FM Classical Commute just around the corner. Well, throughout the week, Classical King has been highlighting composers and artists from across Latin America, joining in celebration of Hispanic Heritage Month and CIMAR Fiestas Patrias this weekend at Seattle Center's Festall. Well, let's head south to Argentina for composer Astor Piazzolla's Esqualo, or Shark, the Gothenburg Symphony, joined by trumpet soloist Allison Balsam.

from composer Astor Piazzolla, we heard Esqualo. It did sound a bit shark-like, didn't it? That was the Gothenburg Symphony, and Allison Balsam was the trumpet soloist there. A Classical King, about 2 minutes to go until 5 o'clock, ready to launch into that King FM Classical Commute, an hour of relaxing music to help you deal with the traffic chaos and the workday wrap-up. That all coming up at exactly 5.

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1: And welcome to today's edition of the King FM Classical Commute. I'm Mike Brooks, your commute buddy, and let them begin the commute with a bit of, we'll call it musical calm. No orchestral fireworks, just a piano, a few minutes of time, and a composer who could make a handful of notes sound like they were carrying a very important secret. That would be Alexander Scriabin. And this afternoon, we're going to hear his prelude in D flat major, played for us by Russell Hirschfeld on Classical King.